0: emerged from the meeting saying Bondi was not cooperative in answering their questions. They described her appearance as a sham and a charade. A transcript of the meeting will be released publicly, but it's not clear when. Megan Fitzpatrick, CBC News, Washington.
1: A U.S. federal judge has ruled President Donald Trump's name was illegally added to the Kennedy Center. The judge says the only Congress has the power to change the title of the iconic Washington Performing Arts Center. Trump's name must now be removed from any physical signage and official material within 2 weeks. That's your World This Hour. For CBC News, I'm Kaz Boivin.
2: Welcome back to On the Coast here on CBC Radio 1. I'm Dan Burritt in for Gloria Makarenko. The downtown Eastside building that houses the iconic Fabric and Notion store Dresso has been sold. Our story producer Coralie Nickar sat down with Dresso president David Mackay earlier this week, and she's in studio to bring us that story. Coming up,

0: Let's get a news update from the Vancouver Newsroom with Robert Zimmerman.
1: Dan, the provincial government says the cost to host 7 World Cup games could be nearly $730 million. A local state of emergency remains in place for Penticton following a major fire that destroyed a long-term care home under construction. And SkyTrain cars are being tested on the Broadway subway for the first time. More local news coming up at the bottom of the hour.
0: Thank you, Mr. Zimmerman. Over to Stephanie Hungerford with the traffic.
2: Thanks, Dan. In North Vancouver, there's a vehicle incident on Marine Drive and West 2nd. Still really heavy in general out of the North Shore, especially down the cut ahead of the ironworkers. Eases up through Burnaby Lake a little bit. Fairly steady through to the Portman. Picks up again further east on Highway 1 at 230 2nd Street until Bradner Road. In Vancouver, the vehicle incident southbound on Granville and 33rd has been cleared. Thank you, Andy, for texting us about that. And there is a new incident at the intersection of 41st and Rupert. I'll be back with more in a few minutes.
0: Thank you, Stephanie. Over on the weather front, we're looking at a pretty nice weekend. Highs of up to 18 degrees both Saturday and Sunday with a mix of sun and cloud for tomorrow. Monday and Tuesday of next week, decent start to the month of June. Highs of up to 23 degrees with a good chance of showers on Tuesday night. Metro Vancouver's creative community is in shock. David Mackay, president of Dresso, announced on social media the building that houses that beloved business has been sold. The current location will close on May 1st of next year. That's left customers of that iconic downtown Eastside Fabric and Notion store reeling and asking plenty of questions. Our story producer, Coralie Nickar, sat down with David Mackay earlier this week, and she is sitting down with us to talk about the history of the store, reactions to that sale, and what the future may hold. Hi, Coralie.
3: Hi, Dan.
0: Good to have you here. For those who don't know, what is Dresso? Give us a background here.
3: Okay, so Dresso is the legendary, as you said, Fabric and Notion store on Hastings. And David's father first opened the location, which was called Dressmakers and Milliners Supply House on West Cordova Street in 1961. David said his dad had worked at a similar business in Toronto and he loved the concept. So he borrowed $10,000 worth of inventory to get the store in Vancouver started. In 1971, the business moved to a larger space on Pender Street, and in 1981, it moved into the current location on Hastings. And this is where David joined the family business.
4: I've worked here ever since I was old enough to be useful at anything. I was working the computer back when they were, you know, like the 5-inch floppy disks. So I've been full-time here since 1999. And a lot of the office work and just kind of whatever needed doing. This has been my second home. It's the only job I've ever had.
3: So a couple of years ago, David shared publicly that the building was up for sale, and this announcement left loyal customers nervous about the future of the store. Yes, there are smaller fabric stores in Vancouver, but Dresso's inventory is unparalleled. And yes, there is a Fabricland on Southwest Marine Drive, but Dresso, which Google Maps says is an 8-minute walk from Waterfront Station, is easily accessible by transit for anyone in the Lower Mainland.
0: And it's pretty recognizable with that yellow awning. People know what this store looks like. The sale was

0: announced last week. How did this all happen?
1: David told me that a deal with the buyer was inked in January, but because another offer had fallen through in 2024, he wanted to wait until everything was signed and done before he made the information public. After the post went up on Dresso's social media, the reaction was swift and it was emotional. The Instagram post has over 5,000 likes, 450 comments, and it's been shared over 3,000 times. And there are countless posts on Facebook. Some people are even offering suggestions of possible new locations because they can't imagine life without Dresso. I spoke with designer Jason Matlow of Matlow Atelier Vancouver. He called Dresso, quote, an iconic institution for designers and people who craft in the city. He said he's been going to Dresso at least three times a week since 1997. So when Jason shared the news to his followers on Instagram, he said he had about 200 people, many of them in the fashion industry and from as far as London, England, reaching out to him in private messages.
2: It's not just the shopping, it's the relationship you build with everybody that's there. They're just so, so lovely. I've private messaged David over Instagram when I'm in a panic for things, and they've always been really supportive and really helpful. I'm sure if you speak to any of the designers in the city, they're all going to feel the same way about it. Like, we love Dresso. I don't know how else to say it. The people are adorable. The store is fantastic. It's provided you everything you need, from building your Halloween costumes to designing brands, everything in between. So I just don't know what it looks like for the city. We will definitely feel the loss of that location should they just close.
1: That was designer Jason Matlow of Matlow Atelier Vancouver.
0: And he's showing a lot of love for Dresso. Were you able to find out why he sold the building?
1: No, David didn't say. But he does intend to keep the business operating in some form. He told me that as much as he would like to retire, he's not ready to do that yet. But he admitted that the sale has really just taken a load off of his mind.
3: It's definitely a relief. I mean, it is kind of sad, too. It's, you know, like I said, this has pretty much been my home. In 1981, when we bought it, I was 4 years old, you know, and it's definitely sad to see it go, but I am very hopeful for the future.
1: What the store looks like, or the location, what the future of the store looks like, or the location after May of next year, well, that just remains a question.
0: And for anybody who runs or knows somebody who operates a small business, these are very difficult questions. There's also the staff. What does it mean for his staff?
1: Oh, one of the biggest concerns David has as the owner is the impact this is going to have on the staff. He says that some of the staff members have been there longer than he has. For example, the fabric manager has worked at the store since 1990, so it's been really difficult for him to have to tell these people, who he sees as his family, that there is less than a year left.
3: They knew it was going to happen. They just didn't know when. It still was really hard, and yeah, I haven't been sleeping that great lately, and I hate doing it to them, and I wish I didn't have to. So I love my staff, I support them, and I'll do the best I can for them.
1: When David says the staff feels like family, mm-hmm. he means it. David met his wife at the store.
3: You're going to make me cry. My wife's first day at Dresso was on my birthday in 1997. She has a vivid memory of me stepping over a bolt of fabric that had fallen on the ground and her telling me to come back and pick that up. even though she knew who I was and she knew I was the boss, but she didn't care because I should be picking that up. And she was absolutely right. And and we've been married 20 years now.
0: Who's really the boss here?
1: I love that story.
0: That is so wonderful. And you can hear clearly how much he cares. This is a hard thing. There have been a lot of changes on the downtown east side recently. What sort of impact do we know that this closure will have on the community?
1: So David's understanding is that the new owner is looking to lease out the building and not immediately tear it down, which a lot of people are concerned about. Because Dresso has been a real anchor in the downtown east side. It is the largest retail store in the area. And as we know, the neighborhood has lost other major businesses in recent years. London Drug.

0: drugs in February, the Army and Navy in 2020. David spoke about his hopes for the future of the building and the neighborhood.
1: I would like to see small businesses here. I mean, this building is too big for most people. But if it could be broken up into smaller chunks, this is such a good location for small businesses. So close to everything, transit, tourism, and like the whole block could change. And hopefully us selling our building can be kind of a spur that on and bring about some positive change in the neighborhood. That's what I hope.
0: Whatever happens, David made it very clear to me how much appreciation he has for the thousands of people who have come through the doors over the years and who are now reaching out to him with their messages.
1: With the announcement of the sale, it's been a lot of love, basically. And I've read every comment. I'm not responding to them, but I have read every single one. And it's just, yeah, people being thankful for the time that we've been here and their experience with us, which is really nice.
0: What do you want them to know?
1: Just that we appreciate them and we thank them for their support. Yeah, come see us, come shop, come say hello, come say goodbye, but not yet. Yeah.
0: Dresso on Hastings Street will close its doors for the last time on Saturday, May 1st, 2027.
2: Coralie Nick, our story producer here with On the Coast. Thank you very much. Great story. Appreciate you sharing that with us. Dresso President David Mackay has announced the building that houses that iconic and Fabric and Notion store in the downtown east side has been sold. Let's go over to traffic with Stephanie Hungerford.
3: Thanks, Dan. In Surrey, there are reports of a brush fire on Highway 1 in between 192nd and 200th. It's in the grassy median area. The east and westbound lanes are affected, but no lanes are blocked. That's a bit concerning, considering how dry it is out there, Dan. In North Vancouver, there's a vehicle incident on Marine Drive in West 2nd. Still really heavy in general out of the North Shore for both bridges. There are a few incidents in Vancouver, one at the intersection of 41st and Rupert, another on East 12th eastbound at Kingsway. Volume is heavy on East 12th from Oak almost all the way to Fraser, so very busy there. There is a vehicle incident on Homer as well, northbound at Nelson, causing issues mainly on Homer in downtown Vancouver. I'll be back with more in a few.
2: Sounds good, Stephanie. Thank you. Well, the countdown is on. Canada is set to choose between two options for new submarines before the end of June. This week, the top contenders from Germany and South Korea have been ramping up their pitches. The South Korean firm Hanwha Ocean sailed their sub 14,000 kilometers to showcase it on the shores of BC. And the German defense minister told CBC News earlier this week they can offer four subs ready to float by 2036. So here to take us through the purchases is Jonathan Berkshire Miller. He's the principal at Pendulum Geopolitical Advisory. Jonathan, thanks for joining us.
4: Thanks so much for having me on.
2: Let's go through these two submarine offers that Canada is considering. What is on the table here?
4: So I think and capability-wise, I think they're both very good options. So we have a South Korean bid that's run by Hanwha Ocean and a German-Norwegian bid as well. They have a few different peculiarities. I think the South Korean bid, they're a bit larger, longer-range expeditionary submarines. The German bid is, of course, in line with a lot of our NATO credentials and interoperability with NATO, a little stealth-optimized, a very quiet sub. The timelines, I think, are going to be a little bit different on when these subs actually potentially could be in Canadian hands. So I think the South Koreans are able to potentially deliver these faster, at least the first ships to Canada. But I think the bigger issue here is that, so those are some of the capabilities things, but I think the bigger issue is the strategic signaling of this. If we were to go with a bid, for example, with South Korea, it would be one of our first real mega deals with an Indo-Pacific country on such a strategic piece of defense equipment. If we went for the German-Norwegian bid, I think it would be important. It would deepen relations, but I don't think it would be as groundbreaking in that sense. So I think that's something that's an interesting element of, you know, despite all the capabilities, is actually what this means geostrategically.
2: And but beyond geostrategically, we understand it's not just subs they're selling. There are partnerships, there are investments, infrastructure promises. How are these two bids sweetening the pot, if we can say?
4: Yeah, it's really a good point. So, I mean, this is not your usual defense procurement project. I say it's not your grandmother's procurement project, in the sense that you think you're purchasing a product, which is or products, which are submarines. But I think the Canadian side, in many ways, smartly, as long as they don't overdo it, is trying to get many sweeteners in this. And this ranges from auto parts, steel purchases, AI cooperation, hydrogen infrastructure, so many critical minerals, energy. I mean, there's so many parts of this that either feed into the submarine ecosystem or actually are completely separate from the ecosystem. But Canada's trying to sort of get the most out of a potential deal. So that's good for Canada, but also challenging for the bidders, because they have to marshal a lot of different resources and a lot of different sectors that aren't necessarily always aligned on what to do for this.
2: Now, we understand the Germans are promising 4 subs by 2036. That was from some exclusive reporting by our Murray Brewster, a defense reporter. Why is that timeline significant? Is that sped up?
4: Yeah, so I think one of the biggest comparative advantages that the South Korean bid had and potentially still has is the delivery timeline. So I think Germany realized that, look, there's an urgency for Canada to get these subs in the water, and South Korea has claimed that it can get it there faster. I think it's probably right that it can, first boat by 2032, potentially 4 by 2035. So I think there was an urgency for the German side to say, look, you're not going to wait till like 2040 to get subs, because I'm not sure that the current Victoria class submarines can hold on that long. So, that's probably part of the reason why there was a real urgency to put the Canadian subs higher in the queue.
2: Now, the Hanwha sub from the South Korean shipyard is visited BC, in fact, was parked outside Victoria after making a long journey across the Pacific, part of a pretty showy campaign. Its sell job here, it had an ad voiced by CBC alumnus Peter Mansbridge. What do you think the strategy is there?
4: Yeah, it's really interesting. So I think, in addition to capabilities, sweeteners, et cetera, there is an information campaign, I think, by both sides. And I think Hanwha has opted, especially in the last, in the South Korean side, has opted in the last few months to be very public on this. You mentioned Peter Mansbridge. I think you'll see billboards and signs, of the KSS-3, the model of the submarine that South Korea wants to sell. So, yeah, it's differing approaches here, but I feel that they feel that that was necessary to sort of get their product more socialized, I guess, in the Canadian mainstream. And we'll see at the end of the day if they're successful.
2: Why does Canada need new submarines in the first place? That may be an odd question given the history we've seen, and we have the world's longest coastline, but what's the main reason?
4: No, it's a fair point, though. I mean, I think anything that requires the level of financial resources that this procurement has, I think it should be asked. I would answer it in the sense that, look, we're a three, you mentioned the longest coastline, we're a three ocean nation, Arctic, Pacific, Atlantic. We have currently 4 submarines that are older. Sometimes it works out to only one of them being operational or none of them being operational. So the first and fundamental reason is the protection of our own national defense sovereignty and the protection of Canadians within Canada. The second answer, of course, is to be a better, more credible ally, because we want to, as a country, project ourselves more in Asia, for example, to send our submarines and our frigates more into the Indo-Pacific to signal joint operations and resolve in that part of the world. We see what's happening in Europe, so the idea to contribute more to NATO is another factor. And then finally, the Arctic. I mean, the massive Arctic expanse, which if we don't have credible submarines, we can assume that Russia, for example, will play nice in the Arctic. But the evidence points elsewhere. So I think those are the main rationales.
2: This decision is set to be made by the end of June. If, based on what we know now, who would you say Ottawa is leaning toward?
4: You know, I'm going to give you the classic Canadian answer here, where I really think it is close to a jump ball. I think it's ebbed and flowed over the process of the procurement. Once it got narrowed to two, I think there were times where South Korea was ahead, times where Germany was ahead. The answer that I think both sides are not going to like is that neither side may win. I mean, it may actually become a mixed fleet, which has been talked before about six subs going to the Pacific, six subs going to the Atlantic. And that would also be a very ironic, funny Canadian ending to this, where it's like, we don't want to choose a friend. Everyone's our friend. So we'll see. You know, it'll be interesting to see what the final result is.
2: It is a lot of money, and it is a major project, and we'll watch to see what happens next. Jonathan Berkshire Miller, principal at Pendulum Geopolitical Advisory. We appreciate your time and insight. Thanks for joining us.
4: Thanks so much for having me on.
2: Jonathan Berkshire Miller, again, principal at Pendulum Geopolitical Advisory. We reached him in Ottawa. Let's stay with the water, shall we? Here's the band Great Lakes Swimmers with One More Dance Around the Sun.

0: That's the Great Lakes Swimmers with One More Dance Around the Sun. The band has performance dates set for Ontario, the Northwest Territories, and Quebec. Let's hit the roads with Stephanie.
1: Looks like there's a new issue for the Massey Tunnel southbound midspan that has the left lane blocked, so causing some issues already. Southbound, northbound is already quite delayed if you're heading into Richmond. In Surrey, there are reports of a brush fire on Highway 1 between 192nd and 200th. It's in the median where there's quite a bit of grass there between the east and westbound lanes. No lanes are blocked. In Vancouver, there is a vehicle incident at East 12th at Kingsway. I'll be back with more in a few.
0: All right, Stephanie, thanks very much. In the next half hour on the coast, the grouse grind is a rite of passage for people who call Metro Vancouver home. But one new resident to our region has challenged himself to do it every day in May for a good cause. He's going to tell us why in just a few minutes. 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

0: Onto the roads. Stephanie Hungerford, what's going on out there?
1: Well, the issue in the Massey Tunnel southbound midspan has been cleared. That was fast and good news, but still delays northbound, though, but nothing out of the ordinary there. In Surrey, there's a brush fire on Highway 1 in between 192nd and 200th in the grass median between the east and westbound lanes. The westbound HOV lane is blocked. Really heavy in general out of the North Shore, especially down the cut ahead of the ironworkers. Eases up through Burnaby, fairly clear through to the Portman. Heavy volume out of Vancouver for all three Richmond bridges as well. And we still have that vehicle incident on East 12th eastbound at Kingsway. Volume is heavy on East 12th from Oak. Not all the way to Fraser. It's actually eased up a little bit there. And there's a vehicle incident on Homer northbound at Nelson causing issues mainly on Homer in downtown Vancouver.
0: All right, Stephanie, thank you. And stick around. We're just going to read a few emails that you've also sent us all sorts of topics today. Quick check on weather. Looking at a nice weekend, both Saturday and Sunday, up to 18 degrees. Sunny, lovely, down to 8 degrees as a low. Beginning June 1st, Monday, starting at 20 degrees with some cloudy periods in the evening. Tuesday, looking a little warmer, 23 degrees, with a good chance of showers on Tuesday evening. And Stephanie, I think you have one more. We asked people for emails about the costs, projected costs of playing 7 Men's World Cup matches. Mm-hmm. You have one more email for us?
1: I do. This is from Carolyn. She says, my head is shaking in utter disbelief at this seemingly ridiculous and wasteful money spent on a sports activity. I'm a senior needing to still work full-time, as are many, because of this expensive economy. I'm a registered counselor supporting many clients who are stretched to their maximum at this heightened time of need for supports in mental health, affordable housing, putting food on the table, and gas in their cars, if they have one. Thank you, Carolyn, for your thoughts.
0: We appreciate it. Everybody who emailed and left messages on the text line. Quick pivot to Dress So, our segment from Cora Lee Nickars about that store closing. Jane emails us to say from Ladner, I'm devastated about Dress So. It's my go-to place for sewing supplies and the only legacy store left in downtown Vancouver. I've gotten the most amazing deals there. Last purchase was last week, a package of fabric dye for 45 cents.
1: Wow.
0: There's nothing else like it. I hope it survives somehow. And Dina has been patiently waiting. We shared one of her Oak Ridge memories yesterday about the fact that she worked with, she says, with Counselor Pete Fry at the Benetton store at Oak Ridge in the 80s. He says, if you could dig this up, you might find a billboard we model for, very multicultural. Second part of her message, Stephanie, was across the way was the very first Aritzia. My friend Jennifer Wong worked there as a salesperson, the same Jennifer Wong who's now the CEO of Aritzia.
1: Oh, wow,
0: so many
1: go.
0: Great memories from those times. Myself, I became a photographer and a visual artist. Dina, you're very patient and a good sport. Hope you enjoyed that. With 2,830 stairs from beginning to end, Grouse Grind isn't called Mother Nature's Stairmaster for nothing. But one new resident of Vancouver has decided to take the 2.5-kilometer hike every day this month. There are many reasons people have for climbing the grind, personal achievement, fitness goals, showing off to their friends. But John Bucket has another reason. He's raising money for a cause close to his heart. And John is with us in studio. John Bucket, thanks for coming in.
2: Thank you, Dan. How are you doing today?
0: I'm doing
2: very nice to see you.
0: Good to see you, too. Why are you doing this? Tell us about your fundraiser.
2: Well, I could name off about 100 things. But to start off, 1998, I was born in Markham, Ontario, and shipped right off to Sick Kids Hospital. So I was born premature. I wasn't breathing, so they pumped something called surfactant into my lungs, which if I were born in 88, not 98, I simply wouldn't be here. So I'm really, really proud and really happy that the people before me were able to donate and come up with a solution to the neonatal and the prenatal issues that I had growing up, or I had when I was born. So premature, I was basically not doing well for around 20 days. And with the love of my family, with these science advancements, they were able to literally keep me alive. And I'm in a position right now where I was able to not necessarily work for this month. And I moved to Vancouver January 1st, and I really wanted to get back to the Grouse Grind, and I really wanted to do something and be an impact for Sick Kids Children's Hospital as well as BC Children's Hospital. And I'm basically, so today's day 29. I got 2 days left, and it's just been a grind. Like I was literally yawning all day. I'm tired. And it's really fun though.
0: Yeah. So we reached out to BC Children's Hospital, and along with expressing their gratitude to you, they said that your story, quote, is a powerful reminder of the impact pediatric hospitals can have on a child's life. Tell us more about the difference that sick kids had on you and your family. I mean, they, as you said, they literally saved your life.
2: Yeah. Well, I mean, if it wasn't for them, my parents would be without a son. Second, I have an older sister. Her name's Andrea. Mm-hmm. And she has a child, Chase. So
0: You're an uncle.
2: I'm an Uncle Buck. And we have a new baby in the family. And, you know, I remind myself of how grateful I am and how grateful I am for the blessing of life with my little nephew.
0: No kidding.
2: As well as, you know, everything going on in the world today. I want to support something that literally means something so much to me. And I'm physically in Vancouver, and BC Children's Hospital is local. And I'm not doing this just because they're local. Every children's hospital is important, and every child matters, truly. So that's just one aspect of it, too. And for me personally, this is tied in with a lot of things I want to do. The Grouse Grind is absolutely a great athletic thing to do. And I've lost a lot of weight. I'm getting back into the fitness game. I'm trying to get a six pack. That's actively what I'm doing. So I'm giving myself like 6-7 months, and this is good. Good cardio start, and then hit the weights in June. Mm-hmm. So I've got my base going, and mainly and obviously first and foremost for the children, because I found myself that I can do this right now. And I, you know, TikTok, social media, all this is going, and people actually are reaching out to me on the street. Some guy asked for a picture with me yesterday, and I was like bubbly. I was like, oh my God, really? And I've never had that before.
0: Yeah.
2: And it's so exciting that, and then people, I have business cards where I just give them out with my handle on it, and people donate, and I check my donations, and it's just people I met and their first name, and it's super exciting. And I'm trying to make a difference here.
0: You mentioned social media. You've posted every day on TikTok and Instagram. What are some of the highlights that you've seen and encountered?
2: Ooh, highlights. So a couple of days ago, I brought my church group. Mm-hmm. So Coastal Church, I was with Danny, a bunch of the other girls, and we saw a black bear.
0: Oh.
2: Right by us. And we had to get it on film. So that video is circulating throughout the Vancouver social media.
0: How far away was it from you?
2: Oh, like probably 30 yards.
0: Okay.
2: Yeah. Not chill. But it walked away. Mm-hmm. It was good. We were, I don't know, doing the hey bear kind of.
0: Letting it know you're there. Yeah. Good idea.
2: I was the only one kind of stagnant because, you know, film first. But everybody else was hiking it, literally, ascending. And that was really interesting. I saw a really cool bird. It was black and blue. And I started messing with some people. I was like, have you guys seen the I just started making up like a random, the tree salamander. And everyone's like, oh, really? And I'm just like, I'm just messing with you. Just making up random stuff. So I'm kind of joking around the way. And it's really fun. I'm kind of coming into myself, posting on social media and just being authentically myself. Mm-hmm. And people are messaging me, coming out of the woodworks, guys I haven't talked to in a while. People, they're like, oh, like they like to see me in my own light. And it's really giving me confidence for what I want to do for the next month and forward in my life.
0: I have to ask about weather.
2: Oh,
0: is that grind, it can surprise you.
2: Okay, so last week I showed up, went up, and was doing some laptop work because it's nice up there, and it was snowing. And I'm
0: welcome
2: like, well.
0: To BC.
2: So I had my shirt and shorts ready to go, and then I was just wearing like business casual, just operating around here. And then I just did it in a pea coat and my pants and my jeans. I was like, I'm not doing this in the freezing cold. But yeah, the weather's good. I noticed that every other day this kind of past month has been good. So I brought more friends from my church group yesterday. They were awesome. They're Korean and Japanese, and we were joking. There's a funny video on the internet of Wasabi Woman. So I brought the Wasabi Squad out, and we had great weather then. It wasn't my best time. We were all joking and laughing and taking it by their time. And yeah, so weather's been good and bad and good and bad. So today actually it was super cold. My hair's still wet. I just got out of the shower and I hiked it over here. But yeah, I mean, it turned out to be a really great day today.
0: You have 2 days left in your challenge. Planning anything special for that last day?
2: No, actually, I might just keep it tight, keep it quiet. Maybe after this, I'll figure something out. But I'm just doing it for me right now and doing it for the kids. And I'm not trying to make it a big celebration. But I just want to power through it, you know. Even everyone thinks walking down the hike, you know, you fall. I've fallen up the hill.
0: like now, man, you know, my shins now you all, know you're British Columbian now.
2: My
0: yeah.
2: shins are all beat up. Yeah. I'm so happy they have ropes there and they actually maintain it. Mm-hmm. And everybody at the Grouse Mountain is mm-hmm. awesome. A bunch of people from around the world too. So I'll go mm-hmm. up to them. I'll be like, Australian or UK? And they're like, Wales. And I'm like, ah, cool.
0: Nice.
2: You know?
0: Mm-hmm. Do you have a fund? If I could ask, how much have you raised and do you have a fundraising goal?
2: So the goal was $31,000. Mm-hmm. It's GoFundMe. I called it Every Day in May. Kind of mm-hmm. rhymes, Every Day in May. And so far, I'm just above $4,000. Mm-hmm. I chose $31,000 just because I just picked a number, 31 days. Hey, you never know. Mm-hmm. But on Instagram too, it's funny. I'm doing a little bit where I call out all my friends and I do a little funny stories and all that. And my friends just respond to it. And like, I'll just see $100 here and I'll make it $31 because mm-hmm. I don't know. I just pick a number.
0: Right.
2: And $100 here. One of my friends sent $400. One of my other friends sent $1,000. Like, we're out here mm-hmm. contributing, and all you guys that have donated, you know who you are. Thank you.
0: And nothing like a light guilt trip online.
2: Oh, lastly, yeah. I love getting after the friends, too. They love it. It's too funny.
0: John, we appreciate your time. John Buchan has been climbing the Grouse Grind every day this month to raise money for Toronto Sick Kids and BC Children's Hospital. All the best to you, John. Thanks for coming in.
2: Thank you. I appreciate your time.
0: Stephanie Hungerford, John Buchan, every day doing the grind. Gets a Voltairean, man. He's a young man, thankfully.
1: Yeah.
0: But, yeah, that's a bit of an adventure. Do you do the grind?
1: No.
0: Okay, moving on to traffic.
1: Moving on. Well, I might
0: She's
1: as well.
0: The sensible one in this newsroom, in this studio.
1: I mean, I might as well start on the North Shore then.
0: Yeah,
1: here.
0: Exactly.
1: Oh, boy. Okay, really heavy in general out of the North Shore. It's been heavy all afternoon. I don't really see it clearing up, especially down the cut ahead of the Ironworkers. Eases up through Burnaby, fairly

0: Tony, thanks very much.
1: When people ask where I'm from, I say, think of the furthest place north you've ever been. Now keep going. Yep, that's us, the heart of the Arctic.
0: There's a bit of a trailer for North of North, the series about an Inuk mother rebooting her life, is leading this weekend's Canadian Screen Awards with 20 nominations. Meanwhile, the hockey romance heated rivalry not too far away with 18 nods. Here with what to look forward to at the Canadian Screen Awards is our pop culture columnist, Rad Simon-Pillay. Hello, Rad.
2: Hi, Dan.
0: So what do you think we ought to know going into this year's CSAs?
2: You should know it's hosted by Andrew Fung. So if you're a Kim's Convenience fan, that's Kimchi right there. Also the star and creator of the show Run the Burbs. You know, he's very wonderful. Such a warm and talented comic. And I can't wait to see what he's doing with the show. Also, you should know that the Canadian Screen Awards are going to be almost unavoidable because they're being broadcast on the CBC and CTV and Global and all their respective streaming platforms. So basically all the major Canadian networks, they are collaborating to air the show on Sunday night as a way to boost its ratings. And also, you know, as an unprecedented show of support for this celebration of homegrown talent and storytelling. All the major networks, by the way, except Rogers. So side-eye Rogers, I guess they'd rather City TV be airing The Price is Right tonight instead of taking part in this celebration of civic storytelling.
0: Mm-hmm. And there's a lot of Canadian success stories. There are a lot of Canadian success stories this year. Chief among them, heated rivalry. It got a lot of buzz. Do you think that will encourage more Canadians to tune in?
2: Oh, absolutely. I mean, I think the heated rivalry factor will encourage people all over the world to try and tune into the Canadian Screen Awards. Like, I feel like, you know, that show is such a global phenomenon. And the Hudson Williams, Connor Story fans are so voracious. They look for any and all content related to them. So I imagine they'll be running up those streamers or YouTube numbers when it comes to Canadian Screen Awards. And, you know, it's especially, I think it's significant that with the Canadian Screen Awards, I mean, this is actually one of the very few opportunities where heated rivalry gets to be celebrated. Because Hudson Williams and Connor Story, I mean, they were all over award season last year. Like, they did show up at the Golden Globes and the Oscars. The heated rivalry was ineligible for the Golden Globes. And then, of course, it's ineligible for the upcoming Emmys because it is a Canadian show, right? Because it was made without an American partner. So, you know, the heated rivalry finally gets the opportunity to receive its flowers at the Canadian Screen Awards. So I imagine the fans will definitely want to tune in for that. And, you know, it's not the only success. I think other, you know, North of North, which we played a clip of off the top. I mean, that did great on Netflix. I mean, that's a show that even my kids are fans of because it's such a fun, raunchy sitcom about this young Inuk woman cutting off the baggage in her life and trying to reassert her independence. We all love Anna Lamb, the star of that show. She is such a star, I really hope to see her celebrated Sunday night. And on the movie side, I mean, there's a huge Canadian box office success there in Nirvana, the band, the show, the movie. That's the Borat-style time travel comedy made by BlackBerry filmmaker Matt Johnson, made over $4 million at the North American box office, which is very rare for Canadian films. And that makes it the popular choice in the Best Picture race and, you know, likely to attract its own fans to the show.
0: So, speaking of Best Picture race, who do you have your eye on who would be your choice for Best Picture?
2: My choice would easily be Blue Heron, which is not just the best Canadian movie I saw over the past year, but just one of the best movies, Canadian or otherwise. This is like, look, an art house standout film from Sophie Rumbari, first time feature filmmaker who's revisiting a childhood tragedy and issues of mental health affecting someone that was close to her. She's recreating basically these joyful, sometimes troubling memories with this person who's no longer around, recreating what it's like to be on the outside of whatever it is they're going through and then being haunted by that decades later. You know, what I love about this movie is it kind of balances this sort of intellectual interrogation of memory and how we process memory while also just being emotionally devastating and tender. And, you know, like, look, this Blue Heron, it's also an incredible success story because it's maybe the most critically acclaimed Canadian film of the past 5 years. I should say it's set in British Columbia. It's about an immigrant family in Victoria. And look, like, it got raves in the New Yorker and the New York Times. It

0: was distributed in the U.S. by Janus Films, for which, for any film buff, like, that's a huge deal, because Janus Films, like, that's like the iconic label that has released the great international films of the past century by, like, Federico Fellini and Akira Kurosawa. So basically her film has the same logo in front of it as 8.5 and Seven Samurai, which is so much cooler than winning at the box office, right?
1: Not bad, very good company.
0: Yeah, exactly. And what's really embarrassing is that, you know, it only ever played 25 theaters in Canada. Some of those theaters being like a library or like, you know, the basement of an art gallery.
1: Yeah.
0: Yeah, it played 85 in the U.S., so nearly four times as many theaters in the U.S. as it did in Canada. And sure, you know, the U.S. has 10 times the population as Canada. But Blue Heron, as a Canadian movie, as one of the most outstanding achievements in Canadian film from the past decade, you know, going into the Canadian Screen Awards this weekend, while most Canadians would not have had access to it, like, that's a real shame. And that's what's broken about our theatrical distribution system, where, like, there's little support for Canadian films, even the very best Canadian films. And, you know, the people who will then tune in for the Canadian Screen Awards, it sucks that they don't even get they wouldn't have even had a chance to see half the contenders.
1: So, and lastly, we appreciate your time. The CSA's made a big change this year beyond just being on all the major networks. Nominees have to be Canadian. What do you make of that change?
0: You know, I know a lot of people will be upset by that change because that means Connor Story doesn't get an acting nomination for Heated Rivalry because he is American. But I see the value in the new rule, because, like, you do have, like, you know, look, when you look at Canadian films, you often get, like, this American talent starring in Canadian films because they're always trying to attract the most recognizable stars to secure a bigger budget. So in this year's awards, you look at a movie like Mile End Kicks. It stars Barbie Ferreira from Euphoria. 40 Acres, a real contender for Best Picture, stars Danielle Deadwyler, who should already have an Oscar for her performance as Emmett Till's mother in the movie Till. She gives an incredible performance as a fiercely overprotective mother in that movie and would win that prize hands down, and deservingly so, if she were eligible. And I don't see anything wrong with that per se, but look at what happened last year when Cate Blanchett and Sebastian Stan won the top acting prizes because they both starred in Canadian movies, but neither of them showed up for the CSAs to collect their prize, because what do these Hollywood stars care about a Canadian Screen Award? I mean, I don't even know how many people care within Canada about a Canadian Screen Award. But imagine how hard it was as a Canadian nominee to attend a Canadian awards show and then lose to some American who doesn't even show up. So I'm sure that fueled the rule change. And I think, you know, it's better this way, because we should be rewarding Canadian talent at the Canadian Screen Awards.
1: Right, Simon Pillay, we appreciate your time and your insight as always. Thanks for joining us.
0: Thanks for having me.
1: Pop culture columnist Rad Simon Pillay. You can follow him on social media at Just Say Rad. Robert Zimmerman is here with a news check.
2: And Dan, some breaking news. Homicide investigators and the Independent Investigations Office confirmed to CBC they are deploying to Surrey. Few details are available at this time, but it stems from an incident that happened around Holland Park this afternoon. And the provincial government says hosting the FIFA World Cup could cost nearly $730 million, about $100 million more than projected last year. I'll have another local news update in about half an hour.
1: Thank you, Robert. Stephanie Hungerford is our last check on the roads.
3: Yes, in Burnaby, as you head into Coquitlam on Highway 1 westbound, there's a stalled vehicle near North Road blocking the right lane. Still delayed out of the North Shore. Heavy volume out of Vancouver for all three Richmond bridges. Northbound for the Queensboro, seeing volume today. And just a reminder, the Stella Awesome Bridge will be closed for construction starting tonight at 9 p.m. until Monday, June 1st at 5 a.m. Dan.
1: Thank you very much, Stephanie. The weather, weekend looking good. Highs of up to 18, mostly sunny. And for the start of the new week and the new month, June, highs of 20 degrees and sunny. Good chance of showers, though, on Tuesday night. Time to thank everyone who makes this program happen. On the coast is Charlie Cho, Zach Arabko, Gurpreet Cambo, Caroline Jack, Melody Jacobson, Divya Banerjee, Stephanie Hungerford, George Baker, and Coralie Nickars. Our TV director this week, Eric Pankratz, with help from Mel Carter. Our studio director, Anna Park, with help from Allison Cole and George Baker. On the Coast is produced by Jake Costello. For Rob and Stephanie, I'm Dan Burritt, in for Gloria Makarenko. And special thanks to Michelle Elliott. Gloria will be back with you on Monday. On the Coast is on the air every weekday at 3 right here on CBC Radio 1, 690 AM and 88.1 FM in Vancouver, and on the CBC Listen app. Have a great weekend, everyone. 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
4: Consumer or political? Do boycotts work?
5: We didn't attack the U.S. with missiles. We

0: Donald Trump's former attorney general was in the hot seat today, grilled behind closed doors by lawmakers about her department's handling of the Epstein files. But it wasn't the sworn deposition some people had been pushing for. Pam Bondi did not swear an oath, and there were no cameras recording the session. Katie Nicholson has more on what we learned and how survivors are reacting.
1: Epstein survivors had hoped to grab a few minutes with the former attorney general.
2: Just be in the front.
1: But Pam Bondi was whisked past them by a large detail of Capitol Police.
3: Tell the truth.
4: I was very angry because Pam Bondi, as she walked by, we were pushed back.
1: Canadian Epstein survivor Charlene Rochard says it reminded her of the moment in a February hearing when Bondi refused to turn to face the survivors.

0: On Monday, Philadelphia Phillies star Bryce Harper posted a standard Get Ready With Me video on TikTok. By standard, I mean incredibly boring, insofar as it's just a sleepy guy telling you about moisturizer and recommending a tongue scraper. But about a quarter of the way through, Mr. Harper revealed part of his morning routine that left a weird taste in everyone's mouth. Weird and minty.
1: You want to pass later? Also, another thing I love about the West Coast. And I may be a little biased. I think their food is the best. I don't think it's anywhere close.
0: So he just brushes his teeth like a normal person and talks about West Coast food. It's chill, right? Wrong. It's chilling. Computer, enhance.

0: For the first time in a decade, China's foreign minister, Wang Yi, is in Canada. His three-day visit will include meetings with Foreign Affairs Minister Anita Anand and Prime Minister Mark Carney to talk trade and security. Comes on the heels of the Prime Minister's visit to China in January, during which he met with President Xi Jinping and reached a preliminary trade deal in which Beijing agreed to lower or eliminate some tariffs on Canadian agriculture products, and Canada agreed to reduce tariffs on some Chinese electric vehicles. Here's what Minister Anita Anand said before the meeting today.
1: Our leaders set out a clear and ambitious vision for our recalibrated relationship. It includes elevated engagement and cooperation on trade and investment, energy, finance, public security and safety, and people-to-people ties. At the same time, each of our countries must address critical issues and priorities to ensure the safety and security of our peoples. Canada is focused on growing our economy and diversifying our trading relationships. The Canada-China economic relationship is significant. Total bilateral trade between our countries reached $125.1 billion in 2025. We are committed to growing this relationship responsibly, with a goal of increasing exports to China by 50% by 2030, while safeguarding Canada's economic and national security interests and values. Over decades, Canada and China have shared a rich history with deep people-to-people ties, and today, with your visit, we are building on more than 55 years of our diplomatic relationship.
0: Foreign Affairs Minister Anita Anand speaking in Ottawa earlier today.

0: There's nothing quite as thrilling as watching two evenly matched competitors going toe-to-toe, round after round, until finally, when the tension is almost too much to bear, one heart-stopping moment decides it all. It happened in the 11th inning of Game 7 of the World Series last year when the Dodgers beat the Blue Jays.
1: Bounces one up the middle, bats to the back, over to first to beat the champ. You gotta knock him out. The Dodgers stand tall and win back-to-back titles.
0: It happened when Paul Henderson scored the goal of the century with 34 seconds to go, giving Canada the win over the Soviet Union in the 1972 Summit Series. It happened in the 2022 World Cup Final when Argentina beat France in a legendary shootout.

0: And now the BC forecast on the north coast. A chance of showers Saturday with a high of 13, highs up to 19 and mainly sunny in the Peace. In the central interior, including Prince George, a mix of sun and cloud with a high of 15, highs around 20 with a chance of showers and thunderstorms in the Kootenays. In the southern interior, including Kelowna, a chance of showers and thunderstorms as well with a high of 21. And for Metro Vancouver, Greater Victoria and the Fraser Valley, a mix of sun and cloud Saturday with highs around 18.
1: Welcome to Ideas. I'm Nala Ayed. Our understanding of the universe keeps expanding, a little like the universe itself. New discoveries and ever more powerful telescopes reveal a cosmos full of wonders that dazzle the eye and fuel the imagination. But when scientists look under the hood of the universe, they see equations and numbers whirring away, underlying all of it. Some of those numbers are staggeringly huge or unimaginably tiny.

0: 3 years of uncelebrated birthdays.
1: Kim Prosser still misses her son, Ashton.
0: Amazing boy.
1: Her son was one of the people who Kenneth Law today admitted helping to take their own lives. In a lengthy agreed statement of facts, he admitted to selling lethal substances online. 1,200 packages to people in dozens of countries, from Asia to the Middle East to Europe. Court heard a recorded call by Times of London reporter James Beale, who spoke to Law posing as an interested buyer.
2: What do you think the chances are that it will kill me?
3: I mean, there's a very, very high probability.

0: I'm sure at some point in your life you have thought, what am I doing here? Or is what I'm doing right now the best use of my time? Or like, what is this whole life all about? The reason I'm bringing up these gigantic kind of questions is not to stress you out, but it's because how we spend our time on this planet is at the heart of one of the most celebrated plays in the history of contemporary theater, Samuel Beckett's Waiting for Godot. In the play, and this is a very hard play to summarize, two sort of tramps meet by a tree to wait for this mysterious figure named Godot, G-O-D-O-T. And while they're passing the time waiting, they have conversations, they have sort of funny exchanges, and they have sort of sad, angry, philosophical conversations. And they talk about life, and they talk about its futilities in a pretty absurd way. That's probably the best I can do. This year, Ontario Stratford Festival is doing a production of Waiting for Godot, and it stars one of Canada's most acclaimed actors, a fellow named Paul Gross. So if you know Paul Gross, you might know him as the Mountie, Benton Fraser, in the big 90s hit TV show Due South. He also was in a really well-loved sort of cult hit TV show called Slings and Arrows. Also has been part of and directed movies like Men with Brooms, Passchendaele, Hyena Road. He is a Governor General's Performing Arts Award winner, Officer of the Order of Canada, super amazing actor whose first love was theater. Waiting for Godot is about to have its opening night at the Stratford Festival later this week. Paul came into the studio, and if you have heard, you kind of like me, had heard of Waiting for Godot, and you knew it was kind of important, but you didn't know what it was about or why it's considered this like legendary play. Paul does a great job at explaining both and getting you excited to see it. Maybe you'll be getting on a plane to Ontario if you're not here. I began, though, by asking Paul how he came across this play in the first place. Here's what he had to say.
1: Oh, I came somewhere in high school, probably. And I think I've probably seen about four or five productions of it over time. One of the best ones was actually a kid's production at my son's school.
0: They did Waiting for Godot?
1: Yeah, and it was really good.
0: How old were they?
1: Oh, 14.
0: No way.
1: Yeah.
0: It's a bit of a grown-up play.
1: I know, somehow coming out of, well, they're sort of innocents, these two. The sort of central two, Vladimir and Estragon.
0: Can you remind people who yours is, who Vladimir is?
1: I'm Vladimir. I'm the slightly more optimistic one. And my partner of 50 years is played by Tom McCamus, and he is Estragon. However, you only hear those names once. I'm known as Dee Dee, and he's known as Gogo. And then the other two characters in it is Pazzo, who seems to be some kind of deranged landowner. And that's played by Johnny Godin. He's amazing. And then David Keeley is his partner of 60 years. And he is called Lucky. And it's, I don't even know how to describe.
0: I don't really know how to describe it either, but I'll try my best a little later on. But what made you want to take it on?
1: It's something I'd always thought I'd like to do at some point. The odd thing about it is whatever I thought it was, it isn't. And I can say without question, this is the hardest thing I've ever worked on. It's a really, really difficult play to try to find your feet in.
0: What's so hard about it?
1: Well, it doesn't have any of the normal signposts of a play or the kinds that actors would look for. So,
0: like what?
1: Well, look, you have a backstory, you have a history, and that there is a plot, there is a narrative, and there is relationships that are clearly drawn, and you know something about why they are.
0: Right, you do Macbeth, you understand you're in Scotland, you understand there is a succession issue happening right now, you understand that there are kings and queens, you understand that there is a motivation here. There's a setting, there's a story to be involved in.
1: Yeah, and this isn't that. So then I spent a long time, it took me forever to figure out kind of what the machinery of it is. Like, why does this play continue, and why is it, you know, still being done all over the place 75 years later or so. And I think it's because it's underneath it all, it's hugely emotional. And they are, I mean, they're not married in any conventional sense, but they've been together for a long time. So it's all of those things that we do relate to, that we know what it means to have been with somebody for a long time, or people who have been with others for a long time. And that actually is what I think the audience grabs onto, and that's what we pull them through with that.
0: What I find interesting about Waiting for Godot is that when I started reading about doing some pretty intense research on the history of this play, it seems like it becomes a mirror for whatever anxieties are happening to any generation. You know, like Beckett was a member of the French Resistance and then was forced out of France and back home to Ireland. And so people saw, oh, well, this is a play ultimately about the Germans invading France and their relationship with it. And then you had, then people said, no, it's about the British and their relationship with Ireland. And then you

We had them on the show not that long ago. Fredericton, New Brunswick's Hello Crows with Ballad of Two Birds. If you're in and around Montreal, they're going to be playing at Square Cabot in Montreal this coming Indigenous Peoples Day, June 21st. If you're lucky enough to still have your mom around, a lot of time when your mom calls you, it's to give you vital information. Watch out for the black ice on the way to work. Or, hey, you know that sandwich meat you like? I was watching on the news. It was recalled. Or, hey, don't forget your sister's birthday is next week. But when the singer-songwriter Daniela Andrade would talk to her mom, they got into the deep stuff. Her mom's early life, what it means to be a woman, and finding compassion for each other after, I don't know, sometimes a kind of a challenging relationship. Daniela recorded those conversations. Not only did they show up on her new album, but they inspired a lot of songs on it. Take a listen.

tipo un gusta tanga nel drama cosa. 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

0: On Monday, Philadelphia Phillies star Bryce Harper posted a standard Get Ready With Me video on TikTok. By standard, I mean incredibly boring, insofar as it's just a sleepy guy telling you about moisturizer and recommending a tongue scraper. But about a quarter of the way through, Mr. Harper revealed part of his morning routine that left a weird taste in everyone's mouth. Weird and minty.
1: You want to pass me here? Toothbrush, toothpaste. Also, another thing I love about the West Coast, and I may be a little biased, I think their food is the best. I don't think it's anywhere close.
0: So he just brushes his teeth like a normal person and talks about West Coast food. It's chill, right? Wrong. It's chilling. Computer, enhance. That didn't really help. But you did hear him say toothbrush, toothpaste, or rather toothwash, toothpaste, as though the toothbrush was in his mouth already. But it wasn't. Do you know what was in his mouth? Just the toothpaste. He took the lid off the tube, squeezed the toothpaste directly onto his tongue, said toothwash, toothpaste, and then started brushing. Oh, it's okay to be upset. We're all upset. And if you want an apology or self-reflection or even an acceptable explanation from Bryce Harper, you're not getting it. After that post blew up, he just told reporters, I've done it forever. Oh, okay. Why, though? And when will you stop doing it? We don't know. A spokesperson for the American Dental Association has said, quote, it is not suggested to do it that way, unquote. No, it is not suggested to do it that way. It is suggested to gently squeeze a pea-sized amount onto a toothbrush. It's why the hole in the toothpaste tube is the width of a toothbrush and not the width of a tongue. So, Bryce Harper, please stop it. Your mouth really does not need to be in this kind of mint condition. Here's No Frills with Shopping in the Toothpaste Aisle.

The 2026 FIFA World Cup is just weeks away now, and increasingly, Senegal is the team to watch. And it's not just Senegal's coach who thinks so, although he definitely does think so. Back in March, head coach Pap Thiaw said publicly that he believes the African nation has a fair chance of winning the World Cup. It was the first time an African team had openly declared it could win the tournament, and at one point that might have raised eyebrows. But in the months since,

I can tell you that I spoke to diplomatic missions here, whether it's the Americans, the Canadians, or even the Mexicans. And every single one of them has told me that they have been extremely underwhelmed with the amount of travel visas that have been applied for. We do expect some Senegalese fans that are based in Europe. There's a huge diaspora in France, for example. But unless the fans are being taken by the Federation via chartered flight, and the Federation will vouch for a certain amount of fans, as they do for supporters committees, we're not expecting.

0: citizen. We are deeply sad and disappointed and angry for what's going regarding the cultural heritage. And cultural heritage, you know, it is a fragile thing that could be like one of the early victims of war, like you possibly know happened in Syria, in Iraq, and everywhere, and then now again in Lebanon. We are disappointed, and we hope something could be done to stop or to minimize the damages that is going there.
1: Ali Badawi is the regional director for Southern Lebanon in the country's Ministry of Culture.

Still ahead, Brazil's road improvements in the Amazon rainforest are not going over well with locals or environmentalists. They fear they'll lead to more deforestation. 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

0: This is The World. I'm Carolyn Beeler. NATO member countries are condemning Russia today after a Russian drone slammed into an apartment building in eastern Romania overnight. Europe and Romania are worried about the spillover effect of the war in Ukraine. Romania is also dealing with a domestic challenge, a troubled judicial system. As The World's Europe correspondent Orla Berry explains, massive corruption in the system was first exposed by an explosive television documentary.
1: Judge Lorenzo Beșu didn't take the decision to speak out lightly. The 48-year-old was a key figure in the TV documentary entitled Capture Justice. I thought that giving an interview and speaking out about what I've seen and experienced would have consequences for me, Beșu said, but I'm prepared for that. Film's director, Andrea Pocotila, tells me it took months to persuade Beșu and others to appear on camera. Her investigation began when her team at Recorder, an investigative news outlet in Romania, received an email from two judges.
2: The email had the title, Corruption Inside the Judicial System. They left a phone number, we met, and they spoke about things that at the beginning, we found extremely hard to believe.
1: They told her that judges in Romania were no longer independent.
2: As they are totally dependent on a handful of people who lead the judicial system and who decide everything concerning every judge's and prosecutor's career.
1: And they detailed how trials would be intentionally delayed until the statute of limitations would run out. In Pocatilla's film, judges also explained how high-profile corruption trials would often end up in the hands of a small select number of judges, and how a group called the Superior Council of Magistracy had enormous influence across the judicial system. In the last few years, several major corruption trials involving Romanian politicians and businessmen have collapsed. After the film aired, Bucharest Court of Appeal held a press conference to refute the allegations. But as the conference, which was being televised live, was about to get underway, a judge in the corner of the room spoke up. My name is Raluca Moroșanu, she said, and I'm a judge at the Bucharest Court of Appeal. I came here to support my colleague, Lorenzo Beșu, and to say that everything he said is true. We are being terrorized, she said. Behind her, around 30 judges look on in stony silence. 800 judges and prosecutors across Romania also signed a letter corroborating the film's findings, and the country's president vowed to investigate their claims. And then...
2: Nothing has happened from what the president promised.
1: Anti-corruption experts say there may be a reason why Romanian lawmakers have done little to change things.
3: Well, because they are the primary beneficiary of the system. So obviously they have very little interest to change that.
1: Laura Ștefan is with the Romanian think tank Expert Forum. In 2018, Ștefan explains, the government introduced major changes to Romania's judicial laws, which changed how judges are promoted and investigated.
3: And in exchange, what we see is a long array of acquittals in high-level corruption and white-collar crime against politicians.
1: And there's another reason.

0: closet and his doors and his walls are just covered in stickers for causes that he really felt strongly about and believed in. And he was a complete book lover. So he has books everywhere. On his nightstand is still the book he was reading. He was on October 6th. He said to me, "Should I bring my book? I'm only going to be gone one night," because he and I both are voracious readers who have to read an actual book with pages. And he left his book because he said he'd only be going one night, and it's still there. It's The Dalai Lama on the Art of Happiness, and his bookmark is still in the middle of chapter 6.
1: Rachel, would you mind just touching on the main points of Hirsch's abduction on October 7th, 2023? What happened? Remind us where he was.
0: So Hirsch had gone to the Nova Music Festival, which was advertised as being for love, unity, and peace. He and his best friend, Aner, went together, and the music festival came under attack by Hamas gunmen. Hirsch and Aner ran into a bomb shelter that was 5 feet by 8 feet with 27 other young people who were these like crunchy granola kind of music lover people. Hamas came to the doorway. There were grenades thrown in. Finally, they were spraying machine gun fire in the doorway of this tiny room, like the size of a bathroom. 18 of them were killed immediately. Some lucky ones were trapped under the bodies. We have videotape of Hirsch being taken out with his left forearm gone. He, like me, is left-handed. He was put on a Toyota pickup truck with three other young men, and they were driven into Gaza. And before he was taken, he sent us two texts. One said, "I love you," and the next one said, "I'm sorry." He was then taken and held in the tunnels in Gaza for 328 days. We know he was tortured. We know he was starving. We know he was filthy. And we know all of that because on day 328, he was executed with five other young, beautiful people. Then we got his body back in a bag with six bullet holes, all at close range. His hair was filled with gunpowder. So it was really horrific. And it's very challenging to digest any time someone who is so part of you dies, but to know that Hirsch is my eldest child, my only son, and he is the one who turned me from being Rachel into being mother in the world. And so it's figuring out now, how do you grapple with going through this world without this person in it?
1: If I may ask, Rachel, how do you carry the knowledge of the way Hirsch perished?
0: For those 330 days, we, in order to run to the ends of the earth and speak to everybody we possibly could and try so hard to move and shake everything and everyone, we had to really compartmentalize in a very damaging and destructive way to our psyches, to our souls, to ourselves. So for those 330 days, there's a prayer that some Jewish people say. It's a one-line prayer that you say upon opening your eyes. We say, "Thank you to the creator of the universe for giving me back my soul. You have tremendous faith in me." So I would say that line, and then I would say, "Hope is mandatory. Pretend to be human. Go." And I kind of would shove all of the trauma and the slow motion, sticky molasses of this true terror experience that I was in the midst of. I had to shove that in sort of these mythical suitcases and shove them into a storage locker. And then he was killed. And so I do struggle so much now. I'm not in any way all right. I'm not okay. I think that the disorder that I'm suffering from, this eternal evolving love for my son, is something I'm actually really proud of. And I don't want to get better from that.
1: I'm speaking with Rachel Goldberg-Polin about her book, When We See You Again, and about her son, Hirsch. Hirsch's story and yours have been so public that they've kind of become emblematic of the tragedy of October 7th. And I wonder how being centered so publicly in that story has affected you

0: how you grieve.
1: I don't have this wild desperation of needing to explain who was my child, who is no longer here. And I think normally bereaved parents, whether it's to disease or car accidents or overdose or death by suicide, sometimes there wasn't that opportunity before to say, this is the most precious thing that's ever happened to me. Let me tell you about them. And so there's a loneliness in the grief. And I and John, my husband, we both feel that people see us. And on the other hand, here's what happens. People see us and they cry. And that's hard, right? It's hard to be a trigger for people to be scared. And I feel like that. I feel like Medusa sometimes, you know, when I'm walking down the street and people see me and before they can sort of compose themselves, they're pushed into crying because I'm a symbol of real tragedy.
0: Rachel, in your book, you don't mention Prime Minister Benjamin Netanyahu by name. You use the word Hamas a couple of times, but really only as an objective descriptor. You refer to important men in Geneva, bad men in Gaza, but overall you give very few clues about how you feel about the conflict, whose historical narrative your family has become a central part of, and I just wanted to know why.
1: I think that this book is a holy book, and the only names that I wanted in it were people who I either knew or loved or felt were just normal. And we spoke to so many people whose names would get everybody very excited. And I know that there's like a salacious part and a voyeuristic part of everyone who wants to know. There are many books out there doing that, pointing fingers and blaming and screaming and shouting. And I'm trying to take a page out of the Hirsch sort of manifesto, which is not shouting and not pointing and not blaming. That's not what this book is. This is a book about love and pain and love.
0: John Polin, your husband, writes an afterword to your book. It's written as a letter to Hirsch. You also have two other children. How, as a family, do you share the grief?
1: I sort of think of it like this. I think the four of us were in a car, we were driving, and we were hit by a locomotive. And so, you know, we have eight broken legs, but maybe one of us lost an eye, and one of us broke a wrist, and one of us lost our hearing. So there are some injuries that look exactly the same and some that are different. And even the ones that are the same are all going to mend at different speeds and different ways, depending on who we were when we got into that car. I don't think that we're going to come out of this without limping. I think some breaks are so profoundly fundamental and deep that it is similar to, you know, when someone gets paralyzed, they're not going to snap their fingers. If they broke their neck and they're paralyzed from the neck down, you could see them in 2 years or 4 years or 5 years, they're not snapping. And that's okay. They can, you know, we can learn to move through life in a different way. And we still experience joy and laughter, and we still feel very blessed. I still feel very truly blessed and lucky and grateful. And I'm in pain. That's a wovenness and a braid that I have to learn how to weave.
0: Rachel, thank you very much.
1: Thank you, Marco.
2: That was Rachel Goldberg Polin. Her book is When We See You Again. 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
1: The debate is settled by a listener from somewhere across the country. 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

0: Alexander, Dean Kim, Jane Van Cooverden, and Jess Lowe. Our digital producers are Amelia Ekbal, Nathan Chisholm, Ray Mona, and Vani Mutavja. Our engineer, Islam Hashmi. Our director is Daniel Grogan. John Perry is our senior producer. Our executive producer is Beza Seifa. Me, I'm Elamine Abdul Mahmoud. And we'll see you on Monday.
1: That was the CBC's own Commotion. I'm Ife Chibwetelu. Now, from Australia, no one saw it coming. Incredible moments that changed the course of history.
2: It's 1973 in the Bronx, and a teenage girl is writing a party invitation.
3: They were doing a back-to-school party because Cindy's thing was, I need to have new clothes to go back to school.
2: But Cindy doesn't actually have enough money to buy what she wants, so instead she decides she's going to throw a party to raise some money. And the headline act is going to be her brother,
3: who, you know, has been playing these records on their dad's, like, sound system.
2: So, her brother will be DJ, and she will get enough money to buy some fresh, new clothes. But what Cindy didn't realize at the time was that by penning that invitation and sending it out, she would set something in motion that would be much bigger than just a new wardrobe.
3: No one saw it coming that a teenage girl's back-to-school party would actually lead to the birth of hip-hop.
2: He stole my line, but I'll allow it. I'm Mark Fidel, and this is the tale of how one party would go on to ignite a musical revolution, not just in America, but all around the world. And yes, no one saw it coming.

I think Grandmaster Flash is the person who really figures out how to build the hip-hop show, how to turn like these random youth parties into a show. So he brings it into the nightclubs and he turns it into a show. And

0: That was No One Saw It Coming from the ABC in Australia. I'm Ife Chiwetelu, and you are listening to programming from around the world on CBC Radio 1. The news is next.
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0: playoffs and the entire North American Soccer League shuttered. 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
4: From CBC News, The World This Hour, I'm Claude Fay. After months of speculation, Canada's World Cup roster has officially been announced. 26 players have been named to the squad. The CBC's Dale Minuchduk reports from North Carolina, where the team has been holding training camp.
5: After a grueling 5 days training in extreme

Welcome back to Inside Europe, the weekly current affairs podcast and radio programme from DW, Germany's international broadcaster. I'm Kate Laycock in Bonn. A change of pace now, as we invite you to breathe deep, slow down, and listen out for the sound of silence. In Vienna, a quiet but far-reaching project is marking its 20th year of reshaping how we hear the past. At Exil Arte, boxes of letters, scores, and fragile personal documents reveal the lives of composers, musicians, and music agents whose careers were interrupted, dispersed, or erased by exile and persecution under National Socialism. What began as

0: 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This is CBC Radio 1. 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
6: From CBC News, the world this hour. I'm Claude Fagg. We begin in Laos, where a major breakthrough has unfolded deep underground. Rescue teams have successfully evacuated four more gold miners from a flooded cave system. Five of the seven trapped villagers are now safely on the surface, leaving two men still missing. Jan Kamenzin Brumby reports on the grueling conditions inside the mountain.
7: This might be the most important lesson of their lives. Deep underground, Laotian miners practice using scuba equipment. The group first entered the cave over a week ago, mining for gold, before heavy rain and flooding blocked their exit. We want to get out now. We can't take it anymore. We're starving, they say, in a social media video shared by rescue workers. The miners now face a grueling journey.

0: party that's doing it. Later today, Californians go to the polls in a special election. On the ballot is Proposition 50. It's a plan to temporarily scrap California's independent redistricting system and let Democrats redraw the state's congressional map to boost their chances.
1: Which, let's face it, is essentially deciding to rig your state electoral system because other states are doing the same thing to theirs. And don't just take my word for it. Here's the former Republican governor of California, Arnold Schwarzenegger.
2: There's this war going on all over the United States. Who can out-cheat the other one? You know, Texas started it. They did something terribly wrong. And then all of a sudden California says, well, then we have to do something terribly wrong. And so, you know, when you think about this trying to out-cheat each other rather than outperform each other, it's all between Democrats and Republicans. And the ones that are getting left behind are the people.
1: So why does a country that prides itself on its democratic tradition have such a questionable electoral system? What led to the current flurry of gerrymandering in districts right across the United States? And crucially, what will it mean for the coming midterm elections where both houses of Congress are up for grabs? That's our focus today. Hello, Anthony Fennell here, and welcome to Rear Vision. Now, before we go much further, we should just make clear that it's not as though the United States of America invented all dodgy electoral practices. In fact, in many ways, they inherited an easily corruptible system from the Brits. Ben Reed is a researcher and data analyst in Melbourne, and he's here to take us back to 18th century Britain and explain to us about pot wallopers and rotten boroughs.
3: Well, I guess in the 18th century, the sort of Hanoverian period, which is where parliamentary institutions are still evolving, all you really needed to do was to sort of petition to have a particular seat recognised. And the term pot walloper was essentially where everybody could, there was just enough people to basically be fed from the same pot. That was how small some of them actually were. On the other hand, rotten boroughs was a wider term that meant the membership and the voting patterns were very, very carefully controlled by certain operators in a particular situation. And remember as well, it's a very restricted electoral franchise. So it's very easy for wealthier and more well-connected individuals to manipulate the process. So a lot of the reforms in the 19th century, particularly the Great Reform Act of 1832, were designed to basically reduce the incidence of these kinds of actions, as well as a range of other factors as well. By today's standard, if this was occurring in most, you know, political systems, it would be rated as corruption. But really, I mean, democracy is always a story that's being written in terms of what the rules are, and this is evolving through history. You know, partly, I mean, the technology didn't exist to really know how many people were in a particular place until you had things like the Ordnance Survey and so on in the 19th century, and people didn't really even think about it, didn't even worry about the fact that there might actually be differences within numbers of people. And those issues really come in as you get the rise of the attempts to expand the franchise, reform the political system to make the system more equitable. So there's a lot going on. But essentially, it's a process of, I guess, of modernization and industrialization that is the kind of context for the reforms as they actually occur and the evolution across the 18th and into the 19th century.
1: And while many democracies had problems with gerrymandering, even well into the 20th century, Australia among them, the United States stands out for still having a serious issue with the practice. We briefly heard from Samuel Wong earlier. He was the one who described gerrymandering in the US as, quote, endemic. He teaches at Princeton University, where he's the director of the Princeton Gerrymandering Project.
4: One funny quirk of the American system is that boundaries are drawn state by state. So the United States has 50 states, and each state has its own laws governing the drawing of lines. And some states have commissions composed of citizens who do the job. And those states, generally speaking, by our metrics that we've developed on a nonpartisan basis, those states with citizens commissions do the best job, and on our grading scale, typically get a grade of an A or a B. Meanwhile, other states have it done by the legislature. And now you have a situation where the legislators draw lines for their own party. And if it's for the state legislature itself, they draw lines for themselves. You know, it's kind of like, I don't know, I suppose it would be like if my students were in charge of grading themselves.
1: It happens at the national level, at the federal level, sorry. It happens at the state level. Does it also happen at a local government level? How far down does the practice go?
4: It can happen at every level. I've been involved in complaints where people have come to me and said, my city or county has been gerrymandered. What can you do to help? So, for instance, here I live in one of the

that's exemplary of BC due to the collection of peoples who have come to call this province home, the immense diversity of the First Nations and the new roots of all our settler communities. And so, Anson, this is New Hulk Radio.

0: Vancouver. Consumer or political? Do boycotts work?
1: We didn't attack the U.S. with missiles. We strategized our drinking. No more spending on your bourbon, Uncle Sam. We will drink nothing but Moose Jaw box wine.
0: Spirited comedy on The Debaters with host Steve Patterson. 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
1: This is what Summer Fast.

0: Zero Debaters, where comedians fight with facts and funny, and this audience picks the winner. Now here's a man who's ready to tell his story, Steve Patterson.
1: Hey! Thanks, Graham Clark. Hello, Canada. Welcome back to the Debaters, and it is so great to be back here in Winnipeg. A city celebrating the 5th annual ice fishing festival this year. I'll be honest with you, Winnipeg. I don't really understand ice fishing. I've only gone once. The time I tried it, the fish I caught said, "Thanks, man. I was freezing my guts off down there." So I brought him into the shack to warm up by the fire. Then I accidentally squirted a little lemon on him. Delicious. Anyway, time to meet two debaters who we think are a real catch. When boasting about the lowest chess piece on the board, this comic tends to pontificate. It's Winnipeg's own Matt Falk! Matt Falk, come on out. There he is.
2: Hi, Steve.
1: Hi, buddy.
2: How are you?
1: Welcome back.
2: Thank you for having me. Hi, everyone.
1: And when asked about who birthed him, this comic continues to stay mum on the subject. It's Alberta's Charles Haycock. There he is, Charles, purposely striding across the stage to my right.
3: Hello, Steve. Hello.
1: Hi, buddy. Welcome back.
3: Thank you.
1: Debaters, your topic is one that might be considered a hot one. Dipping sauces. Is any meal complete?

0: And 101 if you're using Dalmatian puppies.
1: Three points. A little Cruella, but I'll allow it. Marta?
2: But only one to declare war on Iran.
1: Yeah. Pretty close. It takes 40 dumb animals to make a fur coat, but only one to wear it is the actual answer. So 1 point, Marta Chavez. That is the firing line, everybody. We are cruising towards the conclusion here in front of our Jubilee Place Theater in beautiful Manitoba. But first, here to work the crowd on why boycotts don't work, let's hear again from Abdul Aziz.
0: The state of the economy has no doubt made us all très miserables. So I will leave you with something that will make you less miserables. Hit it, James.

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1: Young Franco and Earth Gang with Lose Control. You can catch Franco at Faded in the Park in Surrey. And the duo Earth Gang will be playing Shambhala in Salmo. Oh, Victoria Latin band Trippy Cows are playing the Victoria Reggae and Ska Festival on June 24th. Here they are now with...

seems like the perfect song to stand around in a field with a whole bunch of strangers and just vibe out. That's what I would do. Nia archives from the UK with Maya Maya. You can catch her at Surrey's Faded in the Park Festival. 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We're celebrating the reveal of BC Music Festival lineups. There's going to be a lot of great music coming our way this summer. For example, look out for Moontrix playing Shambhala at the end of July with some stops in Ontario before that. Here's Moontrix and the band Dirtwire with a song called Ashes.